0: Hello and welcome to NHK Newsline. I'm Yoshikawa Ryuichi in Tokyo. First, the United States and Iran. Signs of progress are emerging from their peace talks, but top officials from both sides suggest there's still work to be done. U.S. President Donald Trump says he has instructed his representatives not to rush into a deal. He said via social media on Sunday that the U.S. blockade of Iranian ports will remain in full force and effect until an agreement is signed. And he said Iran must understand it cannot develop or procure nuclear weapons. U.S. Secretary of State Marco Rubio spoke on Monday about the prospects for a deal.
1: We have what I think is a pretty solid thing on the table in terms of their ability to open up the straits, get the straits open, enter into a very real, significant, time-limited negotiation on the nuclear matters. And hopefully we can pull it off.
0: Iranian Foreign Ministry spokesperson Ismail Baghaei said on Monday the two countries have reached a conclusion on a large portion of the discussion. But he also said that doesn't mean an agreement is imminent.
2: At this stage, we are not discussing the details of the nuclear issue.
0: Israeli Prime Minister Benjamin Netanyahu has shed light on a Saturday phone call with the U.S. president. He says Trump reaffirmed Israel's right to defend itself against threats on every front, including Lebanon. The New York Times cites a U.S. official as saying Washington and Tehran have agreed in principle to reopen the Strait of Hormuz with a commitment from Iran to dispose of its highly enriched uranium. The official reportedly said the deal needs final approval from Trump and Iranian Supreme Leader Mujtaba Khamenei. But Iran's Tasnim news agency suggests the deal is far from certain. It says the U.S. continues to obstruct provisions in the proposed agreement, including on the release of Iran's frozen assets. For more insights, my colleague Kumei Ayako and I spoke earlier with Professor Tanaka Koichiro from Keio University. He is an expert on the Middle East.
3: Well, Professor Tanaka, thank you for joining us today. Both the U.S. and Iran were saying the negotiations were close to the final phase. But now we're hearing Trump is telling people, quote, not to rush into a deal. What is your take on the current situation?
4: Well, thank you for having me. One thing I can say here is that the United States and Iran were not that close, as President Trump had been saying to the news outlets in the recent days. Well, I consider that there's still a grave difference on how to deal with the negotiation itself. The media that was telling us that the deal was close is hard to believe.
0: So, Professor, an Iranian media outlet is now saying there's a possibility the two sides may not reach an agreement. So what do you think Iran's intentions are?
4: Well, at least they are quite honest in what they're saying. That's my take. And as long as there is a difference on how to deal with the issues, especially the nuclear issue that the Americans have been so adamant in trying to pursue, and from the very onset of the war from February 28th onwards, which I believe the Iranians are not ready to discuss it until they seize a total lifting of the blockade by the United States. So the differences are grave, as I say repeatedly, and that as long as the Iranians are concerned, they're not going to make a compromise here, because that's the only way that they can reach a deal, as they think, that may be plausible, and also that they would be, say, entitled to get what they want.
3: Pakistani Army Chief Asni Munir held talks with Iranian high officials over the weekend. How important do you think Pakistan's role is as a mediator for achieving a peace deal?
4: Well, at one moment, I really felt that both sides, meaning the Iranians as well as the United States, have some sort of a doubt over the mediation role played by Pakistan. Even though their intentions might have been well, I believe that both sides did have some sort of a concern of whether Pakistan was relaying the right kind of message to the both sides. But one thing that Pakistan does hold some sort of a credibility here is that since they are allied with Saudi Arabia, and that they have the backing of the Chinese, not on the scene, not on the front scene, but on from the back side, behind the scenes. They are quite sincere in what they're trying to broker, and that they themselves do not want to be brought into a regional conflict. As long as Iran is at war with the United States, including Israel, there is a great possibility that the war front may spread even further. And once again, that Saudi Arabia may be subject to a military attack by the Iranians. And eventually that would drag the Pakistanis into war, which they are not actually keen to do that kind of thing.
0: Mm-hmm. So, Professor, what kind of conditions need to be met to reach a ceasefire extension?
4: Well, as long as the Americans are concerned, I believe that if they are willing to negotiate, the Iranians would tag along. So the only thing that I see that may disturb this kind of a ceasefire or extension of the ceasefire is the intent of the United States, especially President Trump, to try to force the reopening of the Strait of Hormuz by using military force and trying to defeat the Iranians from all with all fronts, not only by air and air, but also by land and sea. That eventually would lead the Iranians to totally collapse, the Iranian military to totally collapse, and that they would no longer pose a threat to the navigation at sea. But that is the only way I see as an alternative to the extension of the ceasefire. So, of course, I mean, the best scenario here would be for the two sides to reach a deal. But I sincerely believe that that is still far, far away. So at the moment, the best thing that we can expect is the extension of the ceasefire itself. And that lies in the hands of the Americans.
3: Well, Professor, do you think the ceasefire will be, a deal will be reached at the moment?
4: Well, it all depends on how President Trump foresees it. If he wants to see sort of a condition where the oil prices would remain as high as it is today, that's still manageable. But if he really wants to see enormous change on the current conditions, he may opt for war. So it all depends on how President Trump is going to see his own future of his presidency.
0: Well, thank you for your insight, Professor. That was Tanaka Koichiro from KO University.
4: Thank you for having me.
0: The conflict in the Middle East is still upending energy supplies, and Japan wants more financial muscle to cope. Prime Minister Takayuki Sanae spoke on Monday. She plans to subsidize gas and electricity bills from July to September using reserves from the regular fiscal budget worth about $3.1 billion. She also announced plans to request a supplementary budget of more than 3 trillion yen, or almost $19 billion. It would partly be used to continue an existing program for subsidizing gasoline. She hopes to submit a draft to the Diet as early as next week. Takayuki says it would be funded by deficit-covering bonds, but at no extra cost, because the amount issued in the previous fiscal year is expected to be almost $19 billion lower than planned.
5: We believe this can be achieved without increasing the total amount of government bonds issued, and therefore without impacting the market. We will ensure fiscal sustainability and maintain market confidence.
0: Takayuki says the government should be able to secure enough oil to last through next spring. She says a higher percentage of imports will not come via the Strait of Hormuz. The conflict in the Middle East has also left Japan low on naphtha, a key material distilled from crude oil. Takayuki says the government will secure enough to last beyond the end of the year. We now move to what's making headlines in the Asia-Pacific with Cholapansa Narula at our bureau in Bangkok.
6: Rescue operations in the Philippines are in their second day after a building under construction collapsed, killing at least 4 people. Local authorities say more than 10 others are still buried under the rubble. The nine-story structure in Pampanga province on the island of Luzon toppled at around 3 a.m. on Sunday. Debris and scaffolding blocked a nearby road and damaged a hotel. Authorities say 26 people have been rescued. Four people have been confirmed dead, including a Malaysian national who was staying at the hotel. The cause of the accident is under investigation. Turning to Pakistan, where the separatist Baloch Liberation Army says it carried out a suicide bomb attack that killed at least 23 aboard a train. The blast Sunday morning in Quetta, the capital of Balochistan province, targeted military personnel. The explosion derailed two carriages carrying army and security forces and their families. An official of the Balochistan provincial government says more than 70 were injured. Police are investigating the explosion as terrorism. The BLA released a statement claiming responsibility for the attack. The group seeks independence from Pakistan. The BLA has been stepping up its activities in recent years. In February, the group staged multiple attacks on army and police posts in Balochistan, killing 17 security personnel and 31 civilians. In March last year, it hijacked a train in the southwestern province in an attack that left 25 dead. Prime Minister Shehbaz Sharif condemned the latest assault, writing on X that such cowardly acts cannot weaken the resolve of the people of Pakistan. He said the country is determined to eliminate terrorism in all its forms and manifestations. U.S. Secretary of State Marco Rubio is on a four-day tour of India. America's top diplomat has met with his Indian counterpart, Subramaniam Jaishankar. They reaffirmed their country's strategic relationship. The two held talks in New Delhi on Sunday.
7: We have a comprehensive global strategic partnership, which I think in plain language means that we have a very deep, very broad-based cooperation.
8: We have so many common interests that it makes all the sense in the world for us to continue to build, really, to build upon.
6: Enormously to Rubio's first visit to India as Secretary of State comes at a time when ties between Washington and New Delhi are strained. President Trump has criticized India for buying Russian crude oil and slapped higher tariffs on the country before dialing them down later. Rubio met with Indian Prime Minister Narendra Modi the day before. They discussed the situation in the Middle East as well as deepening trade and defense cooperation. The U.S. State Department said Rubio invited Modi to visit the White House on behalf of President Trump. Rubio is scheduled to hold talks with the foreign ministers of Japan, Australia and India in New Delhi on Tuesday. The four nations make up the Quad framework. On the agenda will be the current fraught global situation and how to realize a free and open Indo-Pacific. Another focus is whether a leader-level Quad meeting will take place this year. Traces of what's known as the Death Railway have resurfaced in western Thailand, offering a rare glimpse into history after 42 years underwater. Despite the sheer human cost involved in its construction, large parts of the Thai-Burma Railway were dismantled after World War II. NHK World's Nakata Yoshiko has a story.
9: Near the border with Myanmar, this section of railway bed lay hidden underwater for more than four decades.
10: From here onward, the track split into a Y shape, one, two, and three branches.
9: The site used as a station was submerged after the dam's completion in 1984. But in April, traces of the railroad re-emerged after water levels dropped significantly due to maintenance on the dam. From above, the Y-shaped track layout designed to turn around locomotives can be clearly seen. During World War II, the Imperial Japanese Army called the station Nikkei. It was one of the strategic hubs along the Thai-Burma Railway, which was built as a supply route. But its construction came at an immense toll. The 414-kilometer railway was built in just 15 months by mobilizing Allied prisoners of war and workers from Asia. Tens of thousands are believed to have died due to the harsh working conditions and disease.
10: My house was there, right beside the river.
9: 52-year-old P. Pichai Sairanji grew up here listening to stories from elders who lived through the war. He says villagers had to run from airstrikes aimed at destroying the railway.
10: People said by evening all fires had to be out. If any light could be seen, bombs might be dropped there. This area was a major target and bombed heavily.
9: Today, a 130-kilometer stretch remains operational in Thailand and attracts many tourists. After the war, most of the lines were dismantled and abandoned. And the huge dam swallowed up a large portion of its traces. Pichai believes the dark memories of the war, both in the minds of people and in the signs left behind, are slowly disappearing.
10: I'm glad we can still see traces of history here. This is just like what I saw when I was a kid. Deep down, I never thought I'd see it again. Once the traces started becoming visible, it felt like learning history all over again.
9: Along the railway, a structure believed to be an inspection pit was discovered. It is thought that railway officials checked the trains from below. What's believed to be a part of a water tank used to refill steam locomotives was also found. A Japanese expert on the railway's history says these are rare surviving features of the original structures.
11: I don't think you'll find any other traces anywhere that show where and how the tracks were laid within the station grounds. Today, Thailand and Japan enjoy a very friendly relationship. But I think we should remember the facts and the dark moments in the history.
9: When the dam's refilling resumes sometime in June, these remnants will again vanish from sight. Nakata Yoshiko, NHK World, Bangkok.
6: That wraps up our bulletin. I'm Chola Pansanavrula in Bangkok.
0: Experts advising Japan's education ministry are urging schools to bring in Japanese language instructors from outside. They say this is needed to cope with the rapid increase in foreign students at public schools. A government panel compiled a draft report aimed at improving the educational environment for non-Japanese children. The ministry says the number of public school students needing Japanese language lessons has doubled over the past 9 years. The figure stood at a record high, 84,759 in academic year through March. Japanese language instruction has traditionally been handled by licensed teachers, but the report proposes authorities let other personnel work as part-time instructors if they meet certain conditions. It also urges financial support so local authorities across the country can offer pre-classes to children who have just arrived. This would include basic instruction on Japanese language and school customs. The number of municipalities that provide such programs is currently limited. Panel members also said teacher training at universities should include classes on educating foreign children as well as guidelines for Japanese language instruction. The ministry says it wants to swiftly advance the measures to help foreign students play a role in Japanese society and lessen the burden on schools. Well, Japan has been experiencing severe heat waves in recent years, with temperatures reaching dangerous levels. And many might be wondering what this summer has in store for us before the season gets into full swing. Earlier, my colleague Takao Minori spoke with our meteorologist Jonathan Oh to give us the outlook.
12: It is still May, but we're already seeing summer-like conditions, aren't we?
13: My goodness. I mean, we're talking about seeing temperatures that are unprecedented here in Japan. I mean, these are temperatures from a week ago on May 18th, mm-hmm. where Hita saw a high of 35.3 degrees. We don't see average temperatures that high any time in the year. And so this was particularly hot. Over in Toyoka, we saw also 35.3 degrees, which was a record for the month of May. Kyoto seeing temperatures typical for July. And these are just some of the highlights. What you don't see on this map is the fact that we have more of the country seeing temperatures way above average at this time of year. And the reason why we're seeing that heat is because of the fact that we had a couple of high pressure systems that are over the area that really pumped in a lot of southerly flow, along with the dry pattern. And with that combination together, it was really pushing up the mercury. And yeah, it looks like that we may not be seeing a break from this anytime soon. Though oddly enough, I do want to mention one thing, that toward the end of last week, we had a huge cold plunge taking
12: yes.
13: place. We had the switcheroo
12: that
13: taking
12: cold.
13: Place.
12: Yes.
13: But once that moves out, yeah. we're seeing the temperatures rising back up again.
12: Okay, so then what can we expect in the coming months?
13: Well, according to the Japan Meteorological Agency, they put out a three-month forecast about the likelihood of seeing above average temperatures. And when you see these colors of purple, red, and orange, that's not good news, because a good chunk of Japan looking at 70% chance or higher that we'll see temperatures that are above average for this time of year from June into August, 60% in the Tohoku region, 50% in Hokkaido. And so that's not very helpful. On top of that, we're watching out for El Nino, which could also add into the factor here. Now, typically, during a normal year, we'll see the trade winds over on the eastern side of the Pacific pushing those winds toward the west, and so the warm water stays closer toward the western side of the Pacific. But when we see a little bit of the weakening of those trade winds, the warm water shifts toward the east, we see a lot more tropical activity, so we have to look out for the possibility of a busier mm-hmm. typhoon season. But according to JMA, we also see a more frequent warmer pattern across Japan as well. So that could also exacerbate the conditions as we go forward throughout the next few months. Unfortunately, in terms of the heat, I have the bearer of bad news when it comes to what's coming up over the next few months.
12: That could be dangerous.
13: Yes, it can be.
12: And, you know, every time this time of year, we do hear from government officials about, you know, how it would be good for us to do cool biz, which is, you know, wearing lighter clothing, trying to stay cool. But do you have any other tips for us?
13: One of the biggest things that everyone needs to keep in mind is knowing about what's ahead. Now, I know you can get the forecasts from NHK World Japan, things like that, but one of the most helpful pieces of information that the Japan Ministry of the Environment produces is this heat illness prevention page. And so it puts out alerts about heat stress and heat stroke concerns. And so you want to make sure you keep paying attention to this page, especially during the summer months, because it will give you the best indication of when the conditions are going to be the most stressful on your body. On top of that, knowing how to prevent from getting heat stroke, you want to make sure you stay hydrated. We talk about this every year, but it's always good to be reminded of this. Drink water, but make sure you also supplement electrolytes with that, salt or something like that. Also, make sure you stay cool, staying in cool places, plenty of shade, light, loose clothing is very important. A lot of tourists like to come out and travel around this time of year. And you need to make sure you prepare for that. Also, avoiding alcohol, avoiding too much sun, and definitely do not leave the cars unattended. Now, a lot of folks are thinking, oh, just go inside, you'll be fine. But one thing you also have to remember is the sunshine coming through windows and things like that, and that could just slowly creep up the temperatures even with air conditioning in place. So you want to make sure you monitor what the conditions are inside the house and also inside your cars. And really try to limit your outdoor activities, because this is going to be the most stressful time of year when the temperatures and the humidity are going up.

0: So we were just talking about the heat in Japan, but parts of Europe are also contending with a heat wave. Our meteorologist Jonathan Oh is back with that and more in World Weather.
1: Hello. Heat seems to be the big story around different portions of the Northern Hemisphere, and that includes Europe, where western portions of the continent are seeing temperatures really pushing up. I want to show you some video that's coming out of London, where on Sunday, people there contended with extreme heat that's rare for this time of year. People were seen trying to find relief by drinking and also eating some ice cream or jumping into the pool. According to the Met Office, the last time temperatures pushed past 30 degrees Celsius in May was back in 2012, more than 14 years ago. In nearby Luton, hundreds of people gathered to celebrate the 50th anniversary of the town's international festival. And despite heat warnings from the Met Office, the people gathered outside amid the heat wave to participate in music and fitness activities during the holiday weekend. And it doesn't look like we're seeing any relief anytime soon, as high pressure continues to really serve as a dome across the continent. Toward the east, we have a couple low pressure systems, and that's bringing some relief in places like Moscow, where you're seeing some heat wave taking place last week. Looking at the forecast, not seeing much relief for Tuesday. 34 in London and in Paris, 36 in Lisbon. And yeah, dry all the way through the central and even eastern portion of the continent. The northeastern areas is where the rain will continue to be a part of the story for Tuesday. Speaking of rain in North America, the eastern seaboard contending with a cold for pushing on through with some thunderstorms firing off there. And then back toward the west, the Rockies seeing some rain due to a low pressure system and another system over the Pacific Northwest. So as that front pushes on through, bringing some rain to places like Vancouver, thunderstorms in Denver with a high of 28. And yes, heat is also part of the story, near 30 in many places in the central portions of the United States as we go through Tuesday. Quick note, in Japan, western areas saw a really warm day, so did the east as well, but we're talking about highs in the 30s, and it looks like that rain may be coming into the picture, but not much in terms of temperature relief as we go through the week. Hope you have a good day wherever you are.

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0: Hello and welcome to NHK Newsline. I'm Yoshikawa Ryuichi in Tokyo. First, the United States and Iran. Signs of progress are emerging from their peace talks, but top officials from both sides suggest there is still work to be done. U.S. President Donald Trump says he has instructed his representatives not to rush into a deal. He said via social media on Sunday that the U.S. blockade of Iranian ports will remain in full force and effect until an agreement is signed. And he said Iran must understand it cannot develop or procure nuclear weapons. U.S. Secretary of State Marco Rubio spoke on Monday about the prospects for a deal.
1: We have what I think is a pretty solid thing on the table in terms of their ability to open up the straits, get the straits open, enter into a very real, significant, time-limited negotiation on the nuclear matters. And hopefully we can pull it off.
0: Iranian Foreign Ministry spokesperson Ismail Baghaei said on Monday that two countries have reached a conclusion on a large portion of the discussion. But he also said that doesn't mean an agreement is imminent.
2: At this stage, we are not discussing the details of the nuclear issue.
0: Israeli Prime Minister Benjamin Netanyahu has shed light on a Saturday phone call with the U.S. president. He says Trump reaffirmed Israel's right to defend itself against threats on every front, including Lebanon. The New York Times cites a U.S. official as saying Washington and Tehran have agreed in principle to reopen the Strait of Hormuz with a commitment from Iran to dispose of its highly enriched uranium. The official reportedly said the deal needs final approval from Trump and Iranian Supreme Leader Mujtaba Khamenei. But Iran's Tasnim news agency suggests the deal is far from certain. It says the U.S. continues to obstruct provisions in the proposed agreement, including on the release of Iran's frozen assets. For more insights, my colleague Kumei Ayako and I spoke earlier with Professor Tanaka Koichiro from Keio University. He is an expert on the Middle East.
3: Well, Professor Tanaka, thank you for joining us today. Both the U.S. and Iran were saying the negotiations were close to the final phase. But now we're hearing Trump is telling people, quote, not to rush into a deal. What is your take on the current situation?
4: Well, thank you for having me. One thing I can say here is that the United States and Iran were not that close, as President Trump had been saying to the news outlets in the recent days. Well, I consider that there's still a grave difference on how to deal with the negotiation itself. The media that was telling us that the deal was close is hard to believe.
0: So, Professor, an Iranian media outlet is now saying there's a possibility the two sides may not reach an agreement. So what do you think Iran's intentions are?
4: Well, at least they are quite honest in what they're saying. That's my take. And as long as there is a difference on how to deal with the issues, especially the nuclear issue that the Americans have been so adamant in trying to pursue, and from the very onset of the war from February 28th onwards, which I believe the Iranians are not ready to discuss it until they seize a total lifting of the blockade by the United States. So the differences are grave, as I say, repeatedly. And that as long as the Iranians are concerned, they're not going to make a compromise here, because that's the only way that they can reach a deal, as they think, that may be plausible, and also that they would be, say, entitled to get what they want.
3: Pakistani Army Chief Asni Munir held talks with Iranian high officials over the weekend. How important do you think Pakistan's role is as a mediator for achieving a peace deal?
4: Well, at one moment, I really felt that both sides, meaning the Iranians as well as the United States, have some sort of a doubt over the mediation role played by Pakistan. Even though their intentions might have been well, I believe that both sides did have some sort of a concern of whether Pakistan was relaying the right kind of message to the both sides. But one thing that Pakistan does hold some sort of a credibility here is that since they are allied with Saudi Arabia, and that they have the backing of the Chinese, not on the scene, not on the front scene, but on from the back side, behind the scenes. They are quite sincere in what they are trying to broker, and that they themselves do not want to be brought into a regional conflict. As long as Iran is at war with the United States, including Israel, there is a great possibility that the war front may spread even further. And once again, that Saudi Arabia may be subject to a military attack by the Iranians. And eventually that would drag the Pakistanis into war, which they are not actually keen to do that kind of thing.
0: Mm-hmm. So, Professor, what kind of conditions need to be met to reach a ceasefire extension?
4: Well, as long as the Americans are concerned, I believe that if they are willing to negotiate, the Iranians would tag along. So the only thing that I see that may disturb this kind of a ceasefire or extension of the ceasefire is the intent of the United States, especially President Trump, to try to force the reopening of the Strait of Hormuz by using military force and trying to defeat the Iranians from all with all fronts, not only by air and air, but also by land and sea, that eventually would lead the Iranians to totally collapse, the Iranian military to totally collapse, and that they would no longer pose a threat to the navigation at sea. But that is the only way I see as an alternative to the extension of the ceasefire. So, of course, I mean, the best scenario here would be for the two sides to reach a deal. But I sincerely believe that that is still far, far away. So at the moment, the best thing that we can expect is the extension of the ceasefire itself. And that lies in the hands of the Americans.
3: Well, Professor, do you think the ceasefire will be, a deal will be reached at the moment?
4: Well, it all depends on how President Trump foresees it. If he wants to see sort of a condition where the oil prices would remain as high as it is today, that's still manageable. But if he really wants to see enormous change on the current conditions, he may opt for war. So it all depends on how President Trump is going to see his own future of his presidency.
0: Well, thank you for your insight, Professor. That was Tanaka Koichiro from Keio University.
4: Thank you for having me.
0: The conflict in the Middle East is still upending energy supplies, and Japan wants more financial muscle to cope. Prime Minister Takaichi Sanae spoke on Monday. She plans to subsidize gas and electricity bills from July to September using reserves from the regular fiscal budget worth about $3.1 billion. She also announced plans to request a supplementary budget of more than 3 trillion yen, or almost $19 billion. It would partly be used to continue an existing program for subsidizing gasoline. She hopes to submit a draft to the Diet as early as next week. Takaichi says it would be funded by deficit-covering bonds, but at no extra cost, because the amount issued in the previous fiscal year is expected to be almost $19 billion lower than planned.
5: We believe this can be achieved without increasing the total amount of government bonds issued, and therefore without impacting the market. We will ensure fiscal sustainability and maintain market confidence.
0: Takaichi says the government should be able to secure enough oil to last through next spring. She says a higher percentage of imports will not come via the Strait of Hormuz. The conflict in the Middle East has also left Japan low on naphtha, a key material distilled from crude oil. Takaichi says the government will secure enough to last beyond the end of the year. We now move to what's making headlines in the Asia-Pacific with Cholapansa Narula at our bureau in Bangkok.
6: Rescue operations in the Philippines are in their second day after a building under construction collapsed, killing at least four people. Local authorities say more than 10 others are still buried under the rubble. The 9-story structure in Pampanga province on the island of Luzon toppled at around 3 a.m. on Sunday. Debris and scaffolding blocked a nearby road and damaged a hotel. Authorities say 26 people have been rescued. 4 people have been confirmed dead, including a Malaysian national who was staying at the hotel. The cause of the accident is under investigation. Turning to Pakistan, where the separatist Baloch Liberation Army says it carried out a suicide bomb attack that killed at least 23 aboard a train. The blast Sunday morning in Quetta, the capital of Balochistan province, targeted military personnel. The explosion derailed 2 carriages carrying army and security forces and their families. An official of the Balochistan provincial government says more than 70 were injured. Police are investigating the explosion as terrorism. The BLA released a statement claiming responsibility for the attack. The group seeks independence from Pakistan. The BLA has been stepping up its activities in recent years. In February, the group staged multiple attacks on army and police posts in Balochistan, killing 17 security personnel and 31 civilians. In March last year, it hijacked a train in the southwestern province in an attack that left 25 dead. Prime Minister Shehbaz Sharif condemned the latest assault, writing on X that such cowardly acts cannot weaken the resolve of the people of Pakistan. He said the country is determined to eliminate terrorism in all its forms and manifestations. U.S. Secretary of State Marco Rubio is on a 4-day tour of India. America's top diplomat has met with his Indian counterpart, Subramaniam Jaishankar. They reaffirmed their country's strategic relationship. The two held talks in New Delhi on Sunday.
7: We have a comprehensive global strategic partnership, which I think in plain language means that we have a very deep, very broad-based cooperation.
8: We have so many common interests that it makes all the sense in the world for us to continue to build, really, to build upon. Enormously
6: to Rubio's first visit to India as Secretary of State comes at a time when ties between Washington and New Delhi are strained. President Trump has criticized India for buying Russian crude oil and slapped higher tariffs on the country before dialing them down later. Rubio met with Indian Prime Minister Narendra Modi the day before. They discussed the situation in the Middle East as well as deepening trade and defense cooperation. The U.S. State Department said Rubio invited Modi to visit the White House on behalf of President Trump. Rubio is scheduled to hold talks with the foreign ministers of Japan, Australia and India in New Delhi on Tuesday. The 4 nations make up the Quad framework. On the agenda will be the current fraught global situation and how to realize a free and open Indo-Pacific. Another focus is whether a leader-level Quad meeting will take place this year. Traces of what's known as the Death Railway have resurfaced in western Thailand, offering a rare glimpse into history after 42 years underwater. Despite the sheer human cost involved in its construction, large parts of the Thai-Burma Railway were dismantled after World War II. NHK World's Nakata Yoshiko has a story.
9: Near the border with Myanmar, this section of railway bed lay hidden underwater for more than 4 decades.
10: From here onward, the track split into a Y shape, 1, 2, and 3 branches.
9: The site used as a station was submerged after the dam's completion in 1984. But in April, traces of the railroad re-emerged after water levels dropped significantly due to maintenance on the dam. From above, the Y-shaped track layout designed to turn around locomotives can be clearly seen. During World War II, the Imperial Japanese Army called the station Nike. It was one of the strategic hubs along the Thai-Burma Railway, which was built as a supply route. But its construction came at an immense toll. The 414-kilometer railway was built in just 15 months by mobilizing Allied prisoners of war and workers from Asia. Tens of thousands are believed to have died due to the harsh working conditions and disease.
10: My house was there, right beside the river.
9: 52-year-old P. Pichai Sairanji grew up here listening to stories from elders who lived through the war. He says villagers had to run from airstrikes aimed at destroying the railway.
10: People said by evening all fires had to be out. If any light could be seen, bombs might be dropped there. This area was a major target and bombed heavily.
9: Today, a 130-kilometer stretch remains operational in Thailand and attracts many tourists. After the war, most of the lines were dismantled and abandoned. And the huge dam swallowed up a large portion of its traces. Pichai believes the dark memories of the war, both in the minds of people and in the signs left behind, are slowly disappearing.
10: I'm glad we can still see traces of history here. This is just like what I saw when I was a kid. Deep down, I never thought I'd see it again. Once the traces started becoming visible, it felt like learning history all over again.
9: Along the railway, a structure believed to be an inspection pit was discovered. It is thought that railway officials checked the trains from below. What's believed to be a part of a water tank used to refill steam locomotives was also found. A Japanese expert on the railway's history says these are rare surviving features of the original structures.
11: I don't think you'll find any other traces anywhere that show where and how the tracks were laid within the station grounds. Today, Thailand and Japan enjoy a very friendly relationship. But I think we should remember the facts and the dark moments in the history.
9: When the dam's refilling resumes sometime in June, these remnants will again vanish from sight. Nakata Yoshiko, NHK World, Bangkok.
6: That wraps up our bulletin. I'm Chola Pansanavrula in Bangkok.
0: Experts advising Japan's education ministry are urging schools to bring in Japanese language instructors from outside. They say this is needed to cope with the rapid increase in foreign students at public schools. A government panel compiled a draft report aimed at improving the educational environment for non-Japanese children. The ministry says the number of public school students needing Japanese language lessons has doubled over the past 9 years. The figure stood at a record high 84,759 in academic year through March. Japanese language instruction has traditionally been handled by licensed teachers, but the report proposes authorities let other personnel work as part-time instructors if they meet certain conditions. It also urges financial support so local authorities across the country can offer pre-classes to children who have just arrived. This would include basic instruction on Japanese language and school customs. The number of municipalities that provide such programs is currently limited. Panel members also said teacher training at universities should include classes on educating foreign children as well as guidelines for Japanese language instruction. The ministry says it wants to swiftly advance the measures to help foreign students play a role in Japanese society and lessen the burden on schools. Well, Japan has been experiencing severe heat waves in recent years with temperatures reaching dangerous levels. And many might be wondering what this summer has in store for us before the season gets into full swing. Earlier, my colleague Takao Minori spoke with our meteorologist Jonathan Oh to give us the outlook.
12: It is still May, but we're already seeing summer-like conditions, aren't we?
13: My goodness. I mean, we're talking about seeing temperatures that are unprecedented here in Japan. I mean, these are temperatures from a week ago on May 18th, mm-hmm. where Hita saw a high of 35.3 degrees. We don't see average temperatures that high any time in the year. And so this was particularly hot. Over in Toyooka, we saw also 35.3 degrees, which was a record for the month of May. Kyoto seeing temperatures typical for July. And these are just some of the highlights. What you don't see on this map is the fact that we have more of the country seeing temperatures way above average at this time of year. And the reason why we're seeing that heat is because of the fact that we had a couple of high pressure systems that are over the area that really pumped in a lot of southerly flow, along with the dry pattern. And with that combination together, it was really pushing up the mercury. And yeah, it looks like that we may not be seeing a break from this anytime soon. Though oddly enough, I do want to mention one thing, that toward the end of last week, we had a huge cold plunge taking place. We had the switcheroo taking place.
12: Yes.
13: But once that moves out, we're seeing the temperatures rising back up again.
12: Okay, so then what can we expect in the coming months?
13: Well, according to the Japan Meteorological Agency, they put out a three-month forecast about the likelihood of seeing above average temperatures. And when you see these colors of purple, red, and orange, that's not good news, because a good chunk of Japan looking at 70% chance or higher that we'll see temperatures that are above average for this time of year from June into August, 60% in the Tohoku region, 50% in Hokkaido. And so that's not very helpful. On top of that, we're watching out for El Nino, which could also add into the factor here. Now, typically, during a normal year, we'll see the trade winds over on the eastern side of the Pacific pushing those winds toward the west, and so the warm water stays closer toward the western side of the Pacific. But when we see a little bit of the weakening of those trade winds, the warm water shifts toward the east, we see a lot more tropical activities. So we have to look out for the possibility of a busier typhoon season. But according to JMA, we also see a more frequent warmer pattern across Japan as well. So that could also exacerbate the conditions as we go forward throughout the next few months. Unfortunately, in terms of the heat, I have the bearer of bad news when it comes to what's coming up over the next few months.
12: That could be dangerous.
13: Yes, it can be.
12: And, you know, every time at this time of year, we do hear from government officials about, you know, how it would be good for us to do cool biz, which is, you know, wearing lighter clothing, trying to stay cool. But do you have any other tips for us?
13: One of the biggest things that everyone needs to keep in mind is knowing about what's ahead. Now, I know you can get the forecasts from NHK World Japan, things like that, but one of the most helpful piece of information that the Japan Ministry of the Environment produces is this heat illness prevention page. And so it puts out alerts about heat stress and heat stroke concerns. And so you want to make sure you keep paying attention to this page, especially during the summer months, because it will give you the best indication of when the conditions are going to be the most

stressful on your body. On top of that, knowing how to prevent from getting heat stroke, you want to make sure you stay hydrated. We talk about this every year, but it's always good to be reminded of this. Drink water, but make sure you also supplement electrolytes with that, salt or something like that. Also, make sure you stay cool, staying in cool places, plenty of shade, light, loose clothing is very important. A lot of tourists like to come out and travel around this time of year, and you need to make sure you prepare for that. Also, avoiding alcohol, avoiding too much sun, and definitely do not leave the cars unattended. Now, a lot of folks are thinking, oh, just go inside, you'll be fine. But one thing you also have to remember is the sunshine coming through windows and things like that, and that could just slowly creep up the temperatures even with air conditioning in place. So you want to make sure you monitor what the conditions are inside the house and also inside your cars. And really try to limit your outdoor activities because this is going to be the most stressful time of year when the temperatures and the humidity are going up.

0: So we were just talking about the heat in Japan, but parts of Europe are also contending with a heat wave. Our meteorologist Jonathan Oh is back with that and more in World Weather.
1: Hello. Heat seems to be the big story around different portions of the Northern Hemisphere, and that includes Europe, where western portions of the continent are seeing temperatures really pushing up. I want to show you some video that's coming out of London, where on Sunday, people there contended with extreme heat that's rare for this time of year. People were seen trying to find relief by drinking and also eating some ice cream or jumping into the pool. According to the Met Office, the last time temperatures pushed past 30 degrees Celsius in May was back in 2012, more than 14 years ago. In nearby Luton, hundreds of people gathered to celebrate the 50th anniversary of the town's international festival. And despite heat warnings from the Met Office, the people gathered outside amid the heat wave to participate in music and fitness activities during the holiday weekend. And it doesn't look like we're seeing any relief anytime soon, as high pressure continues to really serve as a dome across the continent. Toward the east, we have a couple low pressure systems, and that's bringing some relief in places like Moscow, where you're seeing some heat wave taking place last week. Looking at the forecast, not seeing much relief for Tuesday. 34 in London and in Paris, 36 in Lisbon. And yeah, dry all the way through the central and even eastern portion of the continent. The northeastern areas is where the rain will continue to be a part of the story for Tuesday. Speaking of rain in North America, the eastern seaboard contending with a cold for pushing on through with some thunderstorms firing off there. And then back toward the west, the Rockies seeing some rain due to a low pressure system and another system over the Pacific Northwest. So as that front pushes on through, bringing some rain to places like Vancouver, thunderstorms in Denver with a high of 28. And yes, heat is also part of the story, near 30 in many places in the central portions of the United States as we go through Tuesday. Quick note, in Japan, western areas saw a really warm day, so did the east as well, but we're talking about highs in the 30s, and it looks like that rain may be coming into the picture, but not much in terms of temperature relief as we go through the week. Hope you have a good day wherever you are.